How's it going? I'm Rena Duris. You are listening to World Cafe. Here's a riddle for you. What is black, teal, white, red, green, blue, and gold? One more time. What is black, teal, white, red, green, blue, and gold? The answer? Weezer's discography. They have albums named after all of those colors, or at least they will as of August 21st when they put out their newest album, the Gold Album. And if you haven't kept up with Weezer over the last little while, this one's getting a lot of attention, partly because of this song they just dropped featuring Wednesday. That is Wednesday's Carly Hartzman you hear singing with Rivers Cuomo here. This is We Might As Well Be Strangers from Weezer on World Cafe.

Hey, I'm Rena Duris. This is World Cafe. If you're planning a trip to Philadelphia, there are a lot of must-see things you might put on your to-do list. Visiting Independence Hall, maybe checking out a Phillies game, running up the rocky steps of the Art Museum, stuff like that. But what about the must-hear stuff for your visit? Maybe you'd want to put snack time on your agenda, and there's a good chance you'd find them at some point while you're out and about in the city. The seven-member group started out playing free shows in Philly's Rittenhouse Square. They performed during halftime shows for the Philadelphia 76ers, and they were the house band for They Call It Late Night with Jason Kelce, you know, the former Philadelphia Eagles player. Their full-length debut, This Is Dance Music, was produced by Philly's own Will Yip, who has also been featured in our Sense of Place Philadelphia series. Today, you'll hear Snack Time in a live performance recorded for the Exponential Music Festival put on by WXPN in Philly, where we make World Cafe. They kick it off with their song Sunshine. This is Snack Time, live for World Cafe.

0: much can I give until it's enough?
1: Snack Time performing Enough. That was recorded live last summer at the Exponential Music Festival put on by Philadelphia's WXPN, where we make World Cafe. You heard that as part of our Sense of Place Philadelphia series. Thank you again to Snack Time for that mini concert. More music for you in just a second on World Cafe.

Back into your tunes here on World Cafe. I'm Raina Duras. Here's Chicago's Andrew Saw. New album from him out this Friday called American Rough. Here's Under You.

I've been warped by the rain, driven by the snow. I'm drunk and dirty, don't you know? And I'm still willing. And I was out on the road late at night. I seen my

0: Future Soul. That's the title track to Tedeschi Trucks Band's latest album. That's it for World Cafe for today. Thank you again to Snack Time for that mini concert you heard earlier as part of our Sense of Place Philadelphia series. And thank you to the Wincote Foundation for making Sense of Place possible. Also, thank you to the affiliate stations who bring this show to you all across the country and our whole team here who make it happen. We produce it at WXPN at the University of Pennsylvania in Philadelphia. I'm Raina Duris. 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
1: World Cafe is supported by the estate of Joan B. Kroc, whose bequest serves as an enduring investment in the future of public radio and seeks to help NPR produce programming that meets the highest standards of public service in journalism and cultural expression.
2: Six down and one to go. Tonight marks the season 18 finale of Prairie Musicians, the TV program that spotlights the unique musical talent that calls our region home. And this time it's a pop and soul singer-songwriter out of Western North Dakota who also mentors young musicians.
3: It all sounds so sweet for a moment.
4: My name is Alma Cook, and I currently live in Williston, North Dakota. I'm

originally from Madison, Wisconsin. I went to Columbia College, Chicago, and then spent a number of years, really most of my adult life, living in Los Angeles before just out of the blue landing a remote job working in the Bakken oil play.

0: I spend a lot of my time as a singer-songwriter currently mentoring other singers and musicians in the Williston community. In 2022, I started a project called the Williston Music Intensive, which aimed to bring under one roof all of these different musicians and singers from different scenes. You know, we had the church scene, the high schoolers who really don't have any all-ages venues that they can play at, the bar scene.
1: What a way to close out season 18 of Prairie Musicians. Don't miss Alma Cook tonight at 9 Central, 8 Mountain on the television service of Prairie Public.
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Regina Carter, Chattanooga Choo Choo, and welcome aboard. I'm Helen Wigger. Let's get right back into the music today as we hear from Mark Pompei, Monk's Dream.

Oh, yeah. Music to get the blood pumping. Johnny Hodges with The Jeep Is Jumpin'. Earlier, guitarist Kenny Burrell, along with Jimmy Smith, behind the Hammond B3 with Solitude. Well, here's guitarist Lee Ritenour, joined by Ernie Watts on sax for Waltz for Carmen.

Drummer George Hyde III leading the ensemble. His composition, a salute to Cedar Walton called Mr. Walton. Benny Benack III played trumpet. Michael Stephenson on sax. Brett Williams, the pianist. Art Pepper, Brown Gold, is what we heard right before. And a page from the Duke Ellington book now. This is guitarist Eric Johnson leading the way through Perdido.

They are called Spirit Fingers. Greg Sparrow is the pianist and composer. Inside is the title of the track. Dario Chiazzolino plays guitar. Yeah, something a bit more traditional now. Oliver Nelson's Stolen Moments.

from his 2025 album Threads. That is a terrific pianist named Max Leake, and a song written by Horace Silver titled Gregory Is Here. Roger Humphreys was the drummer, and he was with Horace Silver for a lot of classics back in the 60s. We heard the Hot Club of Detroit and Sacre Bleu, one from 2008. Now, this is James Carter. Dwight Adams plays trumpet. The title is Shadowy Sands.

I have always really liked that treatment of Bobby Hutcherson's Little Bee's poem. Pianist Cy Gahos and his quartet right there. Frank Morgan now, Polka Dots and Moonbeams.

That is Chris Connor, and that was preceded by guitarist Howard Alden, Just As Though You Were Here. To wrap up the session, trumpeter Benny Banach III, Emmett Cohen plays piano and wrote this piece. It's titled You Already Know. Takes us to just about the top of the hour.

New releases, classic recordings, maybe a surprise or two lined up. You never know what's in store when you sit down with a full hour of jazz. And we're still pretty close to the beginning of this full hour of really good music. We have just heard Tia Brazda and Udomor Bohème. I'm Bob Studebaker. Have an absolute classic right now. This is Mongo's Santa Maria, and the title is Afro Blue.

Thank you very much for putting some jazz into your day. I'm Bob Studebaker. The music here is all made possible by listener support. Thank you very much for that. Tanya Grubbs singing Strayhorns, Billy Strayhorns, A Flower is a Lovesome Thing right there. We heard Philip Catrine before that, Stardust. Dexter Gordon now, Sonny Clark the pianist, with saxophonist Dexter Gordon. This is called Don't Explain.

Ray Barretto leading the band, Miguel Zenon playing sax, that is Wayne Shorter's Sleeping Dancer, Sleep On. Nancy Harms sang Bye Bye Blackbird, and goodbye to this collection of jazz with David Fathead Newman wrapping it up right here, right now, with a great tune titled Chillin'. I'm Bob Studebaker. I thank you very, very much for listening.

That is Alexa Tarantino, and Christian Sands played piano there. Wisp After Wisp is the title of that. Welcome to Jazz. I'm Bob, and we're still close to the beginning of this full hour of the best music you'll ever find on the radio. Have a vocalist next. It's Tony Gill singing I'm Old Fashioned.

A beautiful piece written by David Benoit to celebrate a man who was called the poet of the piano, Bill Evans. It's titled I Remember Bill Evans, and it's played there by David Gerwin. Beautiful solo performance. Before that, a saxophonist, Benny Wallace. Well, that was Serenade to Sweden. A Bob Studebaker, a guitarist, takes over now. This is John Stein, Horace Silver's composition, Nika's.

enjoy this collection of listener-supported jazz. I'm Bob Studebaker, and I thank you for making it possible. And by that, of course, I mean your support. It's what keeps it here. Here's a great finish now. This is drummer Reed Hoysen and his band. It's the Reed Hoysen Project, featuring Mark Lucas playing guitar. He wrote this. It's titled Indigo.

0: Live from NPR News, I'm Giles Snyder. Rescue teams in Venezuela are searching for survivors trapped in the rubble of collapsed buildings following Wednesday evening's back-to-back earthquakes. Hundreds are believed to be trapped and many remain unaccounted for. Venezuela's health minister now says some 235 people are confirmed dead and another 4,300 were injured. Hundreds of buildings have been damaged and thousands are homeless. The Supreme Court ruled 6-3 Thursday that the Trump administration can revoke temporary protected status. Houston Public Media's Andrew Schneider says the decision puts more than a million people from Haiti and Syria at risk.
1: Hossein El-Bakri is an attorney with the International Refugee Assistance Project

drummer Brandon Sanders had Jazmia Horn singing on some of the tracks from his album Compton's Finest, including that great version of Duke Ellington's In a Sentimental Mood. Welcome to Jazz. Up next is guitarist Zachary Broke. Coming home, baby.

Mark Winkler singing to the music of Wes Montgomery's Bumpin', that is I Could Get Used to This. Art Farmer, an early recording of his, preamp. Giacomo Gates sang You Go to My Head, and Wynton Marsalis now with The Very Thought of You.

0: what love's about. James Moody, you can come on in, man, and you can blow now if you want to. We're through.
1: Eddie Jefferson wrote those lyrics, King Pleasure's singing, to the solo that James Moody put together for I'm in the Mood for Love, and it carries the title of Moody's Mood for Love, and it sets up the final number of this hour of Friday Jazz. This is called Brother George. Here we have Bill Hyde and three

0: Live from NPR News, I'm Giles Snyder. Venezuelan state TV is showing dramatic images of people being rescued from the rubble of collapsed buildings following Wednesday evening's back-to-back earthquakes. The health minister says the number of people confirmed dead has climbed to 235, with another 4,300 injured. Many people remain unaccounted for. House Speaker Mike Johnson was at the White House Thursday, meeting with President Trump amid a standoff between the President and Congress over his stalled voter ID bill known as the Save America Act. Trump has refused to sign a popular bipartisan housing bill until the Senate moves on the election measure first. After the meeting, Speaker Johnson told reporters that Congress will send the housing bill to the White House. He did not specify when, but he said he and Trump are on the same page.
1: It's another day at the office. You know, this is the process in an era with small margins, but we'll get the job done. We always do. And we'll see you guys on Monday.
0: Johnson's meeting with President Trump came as GOP hardliners effectively shut down the House floor until the Senate passes the elections bill. The Senate has tried and failed to pass it multiple times since March. The Supreme Court has struck down Hawaii's law limiting when gun owners can bring their guns on private property. The decision impacts four other states, as NPR's Jacqueline Diaz reports.
2: In most states, gun owners can bring firearms onto private property unless the property owner tells them otherwise. But five states have laws requiring gun owners to get permission from homeowners before bringing their guns.

trombonist Curtis Fuller leading his band through I Didn't Know What Time It Was, and leading us into this collection of Friday jazz that continues now with the Ralph Sharon Trio and Spring Isn't Everything.

Absolutely magnificent guitar playing from Borelli LeGrand. Jimmy Smith and the legendary recording of Walk on the Wild Side before. And Rosanna Vitra sings for us right now.

pianist Alan Broadbent and Serenata. And a quick thank you now for listening and for supporting Jazz on the Radio as I conclude this collection with Illinois Jacquette and Have You Met Miss Jones?

0: Live from NPR News, I'm Giles Snyder. Venezuela's health minister says at least 235 people are now known to have died in Wednesday's powerful back-to-back earthquakes. Some who died are foreigners, and a large number of people remain unaccounted for as rescue teams try to find survivors in the rubble of collapsed buildings. The BBC's Will Grant.
1: We've had journalist friends who've been on the site all day, and they say that some people simply don't want to talk. They're sitting in huddled in families as the rescue services are working around the clock trying to reach those who are still trapped under the rubble. These are still the vital hours when people can be pulled from the rubble. And there have been moments of hope. I saw video of a baby being pulled from the rubble, and there have been a variety of people who've been saved. But it is a very, very difficult task because, of course, there is the recovery of bodies as well.
0: The U.S. Supreme Court has handed the White House victories in a pair of immigration cases that NPR's Ximena Bustillo says give President Trump more power to set immigration policy.
2: Both of these rulings reduce legal pathways to enter the country. The administration has a broader goal of mass deportations, and in order to reach that goal, the administration has increased the number of people who are eligible for deportation, even if they are legally here. This administration is very focused on immigration enforcement in the interior of the country, while also keeping border crossings as minimal as possible. And these rulings allow the government to further change the immigration system.
0: The court is allowing the Trump administration to end legal protections for Haitian and Syrian immigrants and also cleared the way for the administration to potentially revive an immigration policy used to turn back migrants seeking asylum at the southern border. The evacuation of thousands of stranded sailors in the Strait of Hormuz has been paused, posing a challenge to President Trump's efforts to reopen the passageway. It comes after a cargo ship was hit by a projectile. The report of a strike came hours after Tehran threatened vessels using the strait without Iran's permission. NPR's Aya Petrawi reports.
3: Iran's Revolutionary Guard says ships must coordinate with its naval forces in order to transit the Strait of Hormuz. Its statement Thursday says transit outside of approved routes is, quote, prohibited and very dangerous, and that

best music on the radio? Well, yes, I think so. Keep listening. We're still close to the beginning of a full hour of jazz, and by the time it's done, you can render your decision. But please stay tuned. That was Calabria Foti and Randy Brecker now with the NDR Big Band. It's called Adina.

Friday Jazz with Jay Hogard and Shiny Stockings. Before that, Tommy Smith, Kenny Barron together with Isfahan. And a blues man is next. Jimmy Witherspoon, it's called When I've Been Drinkin'.

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Jordu, this is the kind of thing I love to do. So if you say you really want me to, I'll play it for you.

Karen Allison and Nancy King having some fun with Life is a Groove, set to the music of Jourdou. This Road is the final number. It's Dave Meter with Miguel Zenon playing sax.

0: Is there a signal for selflessness? This is Sandrit Singh Loh with the lowdown on science. Brain scans might have the answer. Enter Jiahu and team from the University of Zurich. They gave a study group a moral quandary. Two parties were given unequal amounts of money and had to decide how to divide a remaining amount. They found that during decisions to make things equal, brain scans showed that two regions were activated. Electrically stimulating these regions led to more selfless decisions. Participants were more likely to take into account the overall well-being of others. This study proves that altruism can be strengthened biologically. Sometimes it just takes a spark of inspiration for a little kindness.
1: The Lowdown on Science is a production of LAist 89.3.

0: Is there a signal for selflessness? This is Sandra Tsinglo with the lowdown on science. Brain scans might have the answer. Enter Jehu and team from the University of Zurich. They gave a study group a moral quandary. Two parties were given unequal amounts of money and had to decide how to divide a remaining amount. They found that during decisions to make things equal, brain scans showed that two regions were activated. Electrically stimulating these regions led to more selfless decisions. Participants were more likely to take into account the overall well-being of others. This study proves that altruism can be strengthened biologically. Sometimes it just takes a spark of inspiration for a little kindness.
1: The Lowdown on Science is a production of LAist 89.3.

0: Live from NPR News in Washington, I'm Dave Mattingly. The State Department says the U.S. is sending search and rescue teams from California and Virginia to Venezuela. That's where thousands of people are missing following Wednesday's powerful earthquakes. At least 235 people are confirmed dead. More than 4,000 others were injured. Amid the ceasefire between the U.S. and Iran, an Israeli drone strike has killed three people in southern Lebanon. That's according to Lebanese state media. At the same time, talks are continuing in Washington between Israel and Lebanon about an Israeli withdrawal from southern Lebanon. NPR's Jawad Rizkala reports.
1: Israel struck the men's SUV on the southern outskirts of Meifedun, the last village outside that area of Israeli-occupied southern Lebanon. Hilal Sher, speaking from the hospital the bodies were taken to, told NPR the three men were his relatives and civilians, his cousin Qasim, Qasim's son, and another family member. They had traveled from Germany, he says, where they run a steel business. After hearing others had safely visited the area, they went to check on their property. The Israeli military said the men posed an imminent threat, but provided no evidence about why. The strike comes after Israel's defense minister said Israeli forces would not withdraw even if the U.S. demanded it, and that the 200,000 residents from the area it occupies would not be allowed to return. Jawad Rizkala, NPR News, Beirut.
0: This is NPR News.
2: Good morning. For Prairie Public, I'm Dave Thompson. An arrest has been made in connection with the murder of Azeem Holmes in downtown Fargo last summer. Holmes was shot outside the District 64 nightclub in Fargo on August 3, 2025. Fargo Police Captain Matt Christensen says 22-year-old Javon Allen was arrested in Minneapolis. He says Fargo PD has worked with the Metro Area Street Crimes Unit and U.S. Marshals Service on the case. Allen is being charged with murder, aggravated assault, and reckless endangerment. Christensen says the investigation into the homicide continues and police would still like some assistance from the public.
3: We're still making a plea to the public to come forward with any information you have about this incident that could help our investigation. There are no winners in this situation. We have tragic loss of life, severe injuries, people in jail, and families of those involved and an entire community impacted by decisions that were made by those involved. This type of behavior cannot continue in our community, and it's our promise to continue to enforce public safety and make sure that our community is safe.
2: Allen will appear in court in Minnesota before being extradited back to Fargo. Christensen says individuals connected to the case do have affiliations with known street gangs, but that gang activity does not appear to be related to the murder of Holmes. Today, mostly cloudy, chance of showers and thunderstorms central and east, breezy, highs in the 70s to around 80. Now, it'll be 80 in southwestern North Dakota. Williston 56, Minot 55, Minot Air Force Base 56, Bismarck Mandan 53, Dickinson 54, Hedinger 54, Grand Forks 59, Grand Forks Air Force Base 59, Devil's Lake 62, Fargo-Moorhead 59, and Jamestown reporting 60 degrees. Coming up next on Morning Edition, President Trump working hard to keep farmers happy after fuel and fertilizer prices spiked by the Iran war hurt their bottom lines. He even hosted a group for dinner in the Rose Garden. And coming up at a quarter to the hour, Layla Faldo asked Evan Fitzsimmons at the New York Times about rumors that Taylor Swift and Travis Kelce will marry at Madison Square Garden over the July 4th weekend. For Prairie Public, I'm Dave Thompson, coming up on 534 Central, 434 Mountain. Prairie Public, bringing you news of North Dakota and the Prairie region.

0: known for his haunting song, Wicked Game. He's 70 today. News is next. Live from NPR News in Washington, I'm Windsor Johnston. The Supreme Court has cleared the way for the Trump administration to begin ending temporary protected status for hundreds of thousands of immigrants. For many, the next question is what happens when those protections expire? NPR's Jimena Bustillo reports.
1: They need to either adjust their status, which is very limited ways of doing so, or they need to leave the country. If they don't, they risk falling out of status, and that could lead to an arrest, a detention, or a deportation. And many also face losing their jobs, as companies will not be able to continue legally employing thousands of workers.
0: That's NPR's Jimena Bustillo reporting. The Supreme Court's decision could also clear the way for the Trump administration to return to court and seek to reinstate efforts to end temporary protected status for people from a number of countries. President Trump's push to overhaul U.S. elections is facing pushback on Capitol Hill. The president says he won't sign any legislation until Congress passes what's known as the Save America Act. NPR's Ashley Lopez reports the measure has little chance of advancing in the Senate.
2: Trump has said he believes the Save America Act would ensure Republicans never lose another election, as his party faces a potentially bruising election cycle this fall. If passed, the law would prohibit states from registering voters who don't provide proof of citizenship. That includes birth certificates, passports, and some state and tribal IDs. Citizenship is already required to register to vote, and according to experts, non-citizen voting is extremely rare. The law would also require voter ID for ballots cast both in person and by mail. The bill would also force states to hand over sensitive voter data to the Trump administration. It does not currently have the 60 votes needed in the Senate to overcome a filibuster. Ashley Lopez, NPR News.
0: Apple is raising prices amid a shortage of computer memory chips. NPR's John Ruwitch reports.
3: Apple quietly boosted prices on its website for a range of products, including MacBooks and iPads. In many cases, prices went up around 15 to 20%. So, for instance, a 14-inch MacBook Pro that cost $1,699 yesterday, according to archived web pages, now starts at $1,999. Apple TV 4K is now $199 instead of $129. For Apple's most popular product, the iPhone, it kept prices flat. The rapid expansion of AI data centers has created a surge in demand for memory and storage, leading to a spike in chip prices. Apple says that's created an unprecedented challenge for the entire consumer electronics industry. Apple says it shielded customers for a while, but the cost of memory chips has reached a point where it needs to start raising prices. Several other major players have already done so. John Ruwitch, NPR News.
0: Apple is a financial supporter of NPR. 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
5: Good morning. For Prairie Public, I'm Dave Thompson. The U.S. Supreme Court has overturned a jury award for a St. Louis man who successfully sued the makers of Roundup, claiming the herbicide had given him cancer. As Harvest Public Media's Frank Morris reports, the ruling derails other lawsuits.
6: We have about 64% of our K-12 districts in the state.
5: Apologize for that. We will get that report to you later. Sorry about that. North Dakota's Department of Public Instruction hosted its first annual farm-to-school seminar at the state capitol in Bismarck. Organizers say it's for K-12 district and daycares to connect them with local growers and suppliers. Amanda Olson is a farm-to-school specialist with DPI's Child Nutrition and Food Distribution Office.
6: Really, the focus is on making sure that children have access to fresh and local food, as well as building rural communities and supporting our producers that grow that food for us.
5: Another part of the seminar was to encourage local schools to have gardens. Olson says that effort is paying off.
6: We have about 64% of our K-12 districts in the state of North Dakota participate in serving local food at least once a month. And sometimes some of those districts are doing once a year, but we have seen a huge increase in even our schools having greenhouses and gardening efforts as well, where that produce is then also going on their lunch tray.
5: Mostly cloudy today, a chance of

showers and thunderstorms central and east, breezy. Highs will be in the 70s. There'll be some 80s maybe in southwestern North Dakota. This hour, Williston 56, Minot 55, Minot Air Force Base 56, Bismarck Mandan cloudy 53, Dickinson cloudy 54, Headinger cloudy 54, Grand Forks cloudy 59, Grand Forks Air Force Base cloudy 59, Devil's Lake cloudy 62, Fargo-Moorhead cloudy 59, and Jamestown is mostly cloudy and 60 degrees. Coming up next, as Venezuela begins to assess the toll from its deadliest earthquake disaster in more than a century, a shattered economy and struggling health system threaten to slow recovery efforts. And tonight on Prairie Public Television, there's a special about America 250. Supreme Court Justice Neil Gorsuch, Michigan Governor Gretchen Whitmer, and retired General Stanley McChrystal reflect on the principles that have sustained the American experience in self-government for 250 years. Watch Firing Line Special, America 250, Pursuing a More Perfect Union. That's tonight at 7 Central, 6 Mountain Time on Prairie Public's television service. 607 Central, 507 Mountain, it's Morning Edition, and this is Prairie Public.

0: Is there a signal for selflessness? This is Sandra Tsinglo with the lowdown on science. Brain scans might have the answer. Enter Jehu and team from the University of Zurich. They gave a study group a moral quandary. Two parties were given unequal amounts of money and had to decide how to divide a remaining amount. They found that during decisions to make things equal, brain scans showed that two regions were activated. Electrically stimulating these regions led to more selfless decisions. Participants were more likely to take into account the overall well-being of others. This study proves that altruism can be strengthened biologically. Sometimes it just takes a spark of inspiration for a little kindness.
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1: Todd Rundgren is an experimental genius who stretched pop, rock, soul, and electronic music into fascinating shapes. In our Sense of Place Philadelphia series, we chat with the Philly native about the city's influence on his life and career. And we dive into the vast DIY community of Philly, featuring musicians past and present. Catch it on the Next World Cafe.

0: an hour away on the Caribbean coast. And because so many buildings have collapsed, people have lost their homes. They're sleeping in parks at night.
1: The U.S. has deployed disaster response teams to assist with search and recovery efforts. The White House is also pledging $150 million in humanitarian aid. Faith-based organizations that help resettle refugees are blasting the Supreme Court ruling that allows the Trump administration to turn away asylum seekers at the southern border. NPR's Jason DeRose reports.
2: Many groups that welcome asylum seekers and resettle refugees do their work as a form of ministry. Krish O'Mara Vignaraja heads the Lutheran organization Global Refuge.
3: There is a call rooted in Scripture to welcome the stranger, to treat the least of us with hospitality.
2: Many people seeking asylum in the U.S. are doing so for religious reasons, says Matthew Sorens with the evangelical organization World Relief.
4: That's true for people fleeing persecution as Christians or as Muslims or as Hindus or other religious traditions.
2: The administration argues that the asylum system is rife with abuse. Sorens says this Supreme Court decision makes it more difficult for people of faith to live out the value of hospitality. Jason DeRose, NPR News.
1: The Trump administration says the U.S. Forest Service is fully staffed for the summer as dozens of wildfires continue to burn in the West. But as NPR's Kirk Sigler reports, some former federal firefighters are pushing back on those claims.
5: There are now more than three dozen major fires burning mostly in the West, which is baking in a heat wave. All of this comes as the U.S. Forest Service, the country's lead firefighting agency, has lost close to 6,000 employees since last year. Timothy Inglesby is a retired Forest Service firefighter in Oregon.
6: Call it a paradox in which when wildfire activity is surging, the federal wildland fire workforce is shrinking.
5: Forest Service says it's fully staffed with seasonal wildland firefighters, but sources inside the agency say that's not the full picture. For one, they say many fire management veterans were let go in the last year, and their positions are now being filled by people who are not fully qualified. Kirk Sigler, NPR News, Boise.
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8: Good morning for Prairie Public. I'm Dave Thompson. The U.S. Supreme Court overturned a jury award for a St. Louis man who successfully sued the makers of Roundup, claiming their herbicide had given him cancer. As Harvest Public Media's Frank Morris reports, the ruling derails other lawsuits.
9: John Durnell claimed that years of using Roundup gave him blood cancer. A jury agreed and awarded him $1.25 million, chiefly because there's no cancer risk warning on the Roundup label. The World Health Organization says that Roundup is probably carcinogenic to humans, but the U.S. Environmental Protection Agency disagrees. It's found no link to cancer, and it's in charge of warning labels. Bridget Rollins at the National Agricultural Law Center at the University of Arkansas says the court found that Bayer, the maker of Roundup, can't be sued in state court for complying with federal regulations.
10: The federal law is the deciding factor here, and now these failure to warn claims cannot come to court.
9: That's a blow to thousands of litigants who think Roundup gave them cancer. For Harvest Public Media, I'm Frank Morris.
8: North Dakota's Supreme Court says a term limits ballot measure advanced by state lawmakers will be unconstitutional and directed the Secretary of State to not place it on the November ballot. That from the North Dakota Monitor. Legislators in 2025 adopted Senate Resolution 4008, which aimed to ask voters whether to amend lawmaker term limits they approved in 2022. The ballot measure was challenged by former Minot Republican lawmaker Senator Ole Larson and Grand Forks County Commissioner Terry Bjerke, who were members of the sponsoring committee for the 2022 ballot measure. The Supreme Court sided with the challengers, finding the ballot measure violates a clause in Article 15 of the state constitution that bars the legislature from proposing any constitutional amendments to term limits. Mostly cloudy, chance of showers and thunderstorms central and east, breezy. Highs in the 70s statewide, maybe 80 in southwestern North Dakota. Williston 55, Minot 56, Minot Air Force Base 55, Bismarck Mandan 55, Dickinson 55, Hedinger 54, Grand Forks 59, Grand Forks Air Force Base 57, Devil's Lake 61, Fargo-Moorhead 61, and Jamestown reporting 59. We have partly to mostly cloudy skies across most of North Dakota at this hour. coming up next on Morning Edition.

In addition, the U.S. Supreme Court has given President Trump more power to set immigration policy with a pair of decisions on Thursday. Later in the half hour, about 24, 25 after, on this week's StoryCorps, a man remembers being raised by gay parents at the height of the AIDS crisis. That reporting all coming up in the next half hour here on Prairie Public. Our time now is 7:07 Central, 6:07 Mountain. Prairie Public bringing you news of North Dakota and news of our Prairie region. And I'm Dave Thompson.

0: Live from NPR News in Washington, I'm Dave Mattingly. Billionaire investor Leon Black goes before members of the House Oversight Committee today. He's expected to be asked about his professional and financial ties to the late convicted sex offender Jeffrey Epstein. NPR's Ava Berger reports.
1: Lawmakers on the committee plan to grill Black behind closed doors about his connections to Epstein. Between 2012 and 2017, Black paid him $170 million, according to a Senate Finance Committee investigation. Black and his lawyers have said the money was for tax and real estate planning advice. Black knew that Epstein had pleaded guilty to sex crimes involving minors, according to a law firm that was hired to investigate Black and Epstein's relationship. Black stepped down from his top job at Apollo Global Management in 2021 after the payment became public. He said the publicity around the case had affected his health. Black's lawyers did not respond to NPR's request for comment. Black has denied wrongdoing. Ava Berger, NPR News.
0: Venezuela's acting president, Delcy Rodriguez, says search and rescue efforts following Wednesday's two powerful earthquakes are focusing on collapsed buildings north of Caracas. Thousands of people are missing amid piles of debris. At least 235 are confirmed dead. The State Department says search teams from California and Virginia are joining the rescue effort. This is NPR News.
2: Good morning. For Prairie Public, I'm Dave Thompson. North Dakota's Department of Public Instruction hosted its first ever farm-to-school seminar at the state capitol in Bismarck. Organizers say it's for K-12 district and daycares to connect them with local growers and suppliers. Amanda Olson is farm-to-school specialist with DPI's Child Nutrition and Food Distribution Office.
3: Really, the focus is on making sure that children have access to fresh and local food, as well as building rural communities and supporting our producers that grow that food for us.
2: Another part of the seminar was to encourage local schools to have gardens. Olson says the whole effort is paying off.
3: We have about 64% of our K-12 districts in the state of North Dakota participate in serving local food at least once a month. And sometimes some of those districts are doing once a year, but we have seen a huge increase in even our schools having greenhouses and gardening efforts as well, where that produce is then also going on their lunch tray.
2: Mostly cloudy today, a chance of showers and thunderstorms central and east, breezy. Highs in the 70s, maybe 80 in southwestern North Dakota. Williston 55, Minot 56, Minot Air Force Base 55, Bismarck Mandan 55, Dickinson 55, Headinger 54. Grand Forks 59, Grand Forks Air Force Base 57, Devil's Lake 61, Fargo-Moorhead 61, Jamestown is 59 degrees. So the coolest temperature in North Dakota right now is 52. That's at Stanley and Tioga. The warmest temperature is 61 at Devil's Lake and Fargo-Moorhead. Coming up next on Morning Edition, President Trump is working hard to keep farmers happy after fuel and fertilizer prices spiked by the Iran war hurt their bottom lines, even hosting a group for dinner in the Rose Garden. That happened last night. And for Prairie Public, I'm Dave Thompson. We're coming up on 7:34 Central, 6:34 Mountain.

0: not just with the Israeli military command, but the Lebanese command. And anytime an incident happens, we're not taking anybody else's word for it. We can see the incident and we can quantify what actually happened.
1: Renewed fighting between Hezbollah and Israel could derail U.S. talks with Iran, though Rubio says the negotiations are moving on separate tracks. Michelle Kellerman, NPR News, Washington.
2: Vice President J.D. Vance says the Watergate scandal that forced President Richard Nixon from office wouldn't have had the same impact in today's political climate. While promoting his new book at the Richard Nixon Presidential Library in California, Vance said modern politics and media have changed how scandals unfold. Vance also said Watergate would barely register in today's nonstop news cycle.
3: If Watergate happened tomorrow, it would be like a 12-hour news story. Like, the idea that it would have taken down a presidency is crazy. And by the way, if you look at the story of how the deep state took down Richard Nixon, it's not all that different from what the same groups of people, the same institutions tried to do to Donald Trump in the first Trump administration.
2: President Nixon resigned in 1974 after the Watergate scandal and remains the only U.S. president to leave office before the end of his term. On Wall Street, Dow futures are down 132 points at this hour. This is NPR.
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5: Good morning for Prairie Public. I'm Dave Thompson. The North Dakota Supreme Court says a term limits ballot measure advanced by state lawmakers to be unconstitutional and directed the Secretary of State to not place it on the November ballot. That reporting from the North Dakota Monitor. Legislators in 2025 adopted Senate Resolution 4008, which aimed to ask voters whether to amend lawmaker term limits they approved in 2022. The Supreme Court sided with the challenge to that, finding that the ballot measure violates a clause in Article 15 of the state constitution that bars a legislature from proposing any constitutional amendments to term limits. The chairman of North Dakota Legislative Management has formed a new interim committee to look specifically at artificial intelligence and data centers. Minot Republican Senator David Hoag is majority leader of the state Senate. He says the committee will meet a number of times before the 2027 legislative session, and Hoag says the panel is out to learn what it can.
6: The rate of transformation and the rate of impact upon everything from education, medical care, how we fight wars, it's happening so fast. That, as you see from the legislation from other states, North Dakota needs to inform itself as to how this technology is being governed, how it is being regulated, and how the data center piece is being incentivized.
5: Castleton Republican Representative Jonathan Worry will chair the committee, which will be made up of 10 legislators, as well as 3 lay members. Mostly cloudy today, chance of showers and thunderstorms central and east, breezy. Highs in the 70s generally, maybe around 80 in southwestern North Dakota. Looking at currents around the state, Williston 57, Minot 57, Minot Air Force Base 56, Bismarck Mandan 59, Dickinson 55, Hettinger 55, Grand Forks 58, Grand Forks Air Force Base 57, Devil's Lake 63, Fargo Moorhead 62, and Jamestown is reporting 62 as well. Coming up next on Morning Edition, as Venezuela begins to assess the toll from its deadliest earthquake disaster in more than a century, a shattered economy and struggling health system threaten to slow recovery efforts. For Prairie Public, I'm Dave Thompson. We're at 807 Central, 707 Mountain. Prairie Public is telling the stories of North Dakota as well as the stories of our Prairie region.

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1: Todd Rundgren is an experimental genius who stretched pop, rock, soul, and electronic music into fascinating shapes. In our Sense of Place Philadelphia series, we chat with the Philly native about the city's influence on his life and career. And we dive into the vast DIY community of Philly, featuring musicians past and present. 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
2: You can hear the World Cafe at 10 Central, 9 Mountain, right after Into the Music with me, Mike Olson, here on Prairie Public. That's coming up right after the news.

calls herself the human trampoline. Sometimes when I'm falling, flying, tumbling in turmoil, I say, oh, this is what you need.

That is Paul Simon and his song called Graceland. With Graceland in mind, the Milk Carton Kids wrote this one called Memphis.

That is Sean Marshall recording under a name Cat Power. That one called Lived in Bars, recorded down in Memphis from a record called The Greatest. Al Green before that, recorded at High Studios. We listened to one called Jesus is Waiting. And heard from Mark Cohn in that set, just Walking in Memphis. Hope you enjoy the music. You're listening to it here on Prairie Public. Here's Solomon Burke.

You tell me, cause you're my friend. I've got to find her and find out the trouble she's in. If you tell me that she isn't here,

That is Jolie Holland teamed up with Booker T. Jones right there. What a Wonderful World. Hope you're enjoying the music. You're listening to it here on Prairie Public. We've got the World Cafe coming up at the top of the hour. Let's let Booker T. and the MGs take us to the top. Hey, time is tight.

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1: Before he was a wizard, a star, before something, anything, Todd Rundgren was a kid growing up in the suburbs of Philadelphia. For today's Sense of Place series on Philly, the shape-shifting icon talks about his early days in the city and how his debut solo album changed everything.
2: I didn't expect it to be anything more than that, and then accidentally had a hit record on it and got forced onto the road. You know, kind of got forced to become a performer.
1: And later in the hour, peek inside Philadelphia's DIY scene. From pizza parlors and batting cages to questionable houses with dangerous basements, meet the people who are making their own scene.
3: I don't want to go to a frat. I don't want to go to like a college dive bar. I'd rather go see a show. And so I created that space on my college campus.
1: Got a packed one for you for Sense of Place Philadelphia. I'm Stephen Kaleo. This is World Cafe. Okay, you may know what DIY means, do it yourself, but we'll find out what DIT means together later this hour. Our session with Todd Rundgren just a few minutes away, but first, here's Philly native Teddy Pendergrass. Love TKO.

0: From NPR, it's World Cafe. Hey, I am Kaleo. Today, it is a wizard, a star, Todd Rundgren, who made a name for himself experimenting, both as a musician and producer, stretching pop, rock, soul, and electronic music into fascinating new shapes. But before Rundgren became an icon, he was just a kid living in the suburbs of Philly. For today's Sense of Place Philadelphia, we're getting a look into the early years of Todd, including the music he grew up with, the first bands he played in, and his path to becoming a beloved solo artist and endlessly inventive producer. Plus, we'll find out what he was planning on doing if the music thing didn't work out, and he'd eventually find his way back to that backup profession. So let's get into it. I caught up with a very gracious Todd from his home in Hawaii, and we start off with him reflecting about his early days growing up in Upper Darby, Pennsylvania, just outside of Philly. And I asked him about his introduction to rock and roll.
1: I wasn't hearing it in my own house. I was hearing it in the neighbor's house. So it was like, I'd say everything is just the houses aren't that wide.
0: And thin walls.
1: Yeah, and they're all stuck together, you know, and if you got a friend up the street and his parents are a little more liberal or something like that, they like the, or younger or whatever, you know, they listen to different kinds of music. So you would hear all of it, you know. We would, there was certain radio in the house, but it was the kind of 50s Patti Page, Johnny Mathis stuff, you know, that my mom preferred to listen to. But yeah, my dad was somewhat sophisticated in terms of what he preferred to hear. And I've always said that that was a big influence on me. The contemporary classical music, you know, everything from like the late 1800s through even, he would play some stuff that was a bit avant. He'd play some Stravinsky, which probably he found challenging, but he would play anything that would sound like a movie soundtrack as well. And he also was very much into show tunes, into musicals. He would take us to see them in Summerstock. And so musical theater was also a thing that I got exposed to. And at a certain point, I don't know whether it was him or whether I discovered it independently, but I think I saw a film version of The Mikado, of Gilbert and Sullivan's The Mikado. And then I suddenly got really fascinated with them in particular. As a matter of fact, I didn't know who Stephen Sondheim was until actually I was in junior high school and West Side Story was a big hit. And one of the teachers wanted to play us something from West Side Story. And that's the first time I'd heard a contemporary musical or anything, you know, more modern. So that whole journey for me was really significant. A lot of it had to do, in particular, especially when you're talking about Gilbert and Sullivan, with the lyrics and the wordplay and stuff like that. And I was kind of a failure at school, but if there was something that I liked, I could really commit myself to it and learn it. And so I learned over the course of a couple of years in my

0: latter school days, I learned the entire Gilbert and Sullivan libretto, almost every single musical. I knew all the words to all of it. And that was only my way of proving that I wasn't stupid.
1: You were committed.
0: Yeah, I got no credit for it in school or anything like that, you know, but it was a way to show that I wasn't failing in school because I was incapable of grasping the knowledge. It's just that I learned in a different way than most of the other kids. So I didn't know how to really harness that until I got out of school.
1: Yeah. We're talking with Todd Rundgren here on World Cafe for Sense of Place Philadelphia. You pick up the guitar and that leads us to, you know, I think one of the first musical moments that you had playing in a band called Money, which, by the way, great name. I know the field was wide open, but inspired one more name. You were still in high school at that point. What was
0: that? Yeah, we had a theme song too, you know. Yeah, I want money. Every band can play that, you know. So, and we were just desperate to play. We got on weekends, you know, and show up at all the local dances and say, can we play? Let us play. And it was fairly easy to set up, but since everything, it was just drums in this one big box.
1: What did you play?
0: And I played guitar at the time. We played, you know, kind of like easy songs and, you know, early Beatles songs, early Rolling Stones songs. Oddly enough, some R&B covers and stuff, because we were listening to that. We would do like the Miracles, Ooh Baby Baby, you know, for some reason, just because I liked the harmonies in it. Then we graduated high school. My friend, he went off to med school. I didn't, you know, I just left high school, left home.
1: Yeah, you moved out at 18, like on the dot or right around then, yeah?
0: Yeah, well, I hadn't been living at home anyway. I'd been living at my friend's house. Mm-hmm. I didn't get along with my family, and I was just waiting, you know, for school to be over. I thought after all that, after those 12 years of school, I should at least collect the diploma for it. Yeah. And almost didn't. I had to do this crash course in trigonometry at the end of my senior year to get enough credits to graduate. But I did get the high school diploma. And I was just thinking the other day, I never once needed that high school diploma. I never applied for a job that required one, because when I got out of high school, I got in a band. The other thing I was very interested in was computers. And so the other plan B was to somehow get into a tech school, learn about computers, and that would be the fallback, I guess, you know.

0: We're talking with Todd Rundgren here on World Cafe for Sense of Place, Philadelphia. I want to get into NAS in just a second, but I do want to ask you a question kind of about the city and Philly at large in the 1960s, particularly when you moved there, mid-1960s, because we're coming out of an era where Cameo Parkway and a bunch of shrewd businessmen and Dick Clark made dance records, popular music, and made Philly kind of a music epicenter. We're a few years away from Philadelphia International Records sort of putting their stamp on the city. What were those tween years like with the British invasion in full swing? Like, what was Philly's sonic identity at that point?
1: Yeah, the Cameo Parkway thing was really kind of where it put Philly on the map in terms of popular music. Philly was always a jazz city. You know, it was a big jazz destination. A lot of jazz players come from Philly, Jimmy Smith and lots of other of the jazz greats. So Philly was already known as a jazz destination. But I remember my high school band going to the Cameo Parkway offices, you know, and trying to get an audition there, you know, thinking that's the only label we know, you know, is Cameo Parkway, you know, the only label that we knew in Philadelphia. So instead, we wound up in one of those booths where you could put in a handful of quarters and record a record inside a booth. That was about it. And we couldn't fit drums. We were just like singing and strumming guitars that weren't plugged in. So, yeah, Cameo Parkway. And, you know, when I was growing up in junior high school, yeah, almost everything you heard was, you know, especially starting with Chubby Checker. You know, the Twist kind of broke him, but it broke Cameo Parkway records as well. But, yeah, as things went on, especially, you know, the British invasion, they could not keep up with that. You know, they couldn't write enough dance records. See, that was kind of the problem. Cameo Parkway banked a whole lot on sort of dance records. And, okay, here's the dance of the month, you know, the mashed potatoes. Here's the wah-wah toosie, you know, here's the next dance craze. Slow twisting, you know, not just the twist, slow twisting. So, yeah, they couldn't keep up. Also, their stable was principally R&B artists, and everyone now was interested in all these bands out of England. But, yeah, Cameo Parkway was not really they kind of gone moribund at that point. You know, yeah. You didn't hear anything about it.
0: Yeah. We're talking with Todd Rundgren here on World Cafe for Sense of Place, Philadelphia. So you don't have a label cast. You don't have like a sound of the city casting a long shadow over you when you start NAS. What were some of the musical touchstones that you and Carson Van Osten, who started the band with you, that you just talked about, like, what were some of the, what was the, you know, now I'm making my own band. We're not doing this blues thing. There's no cellist. What did you want it to be?
1: Well, you know, when I left Woody's Truck Stop, there was this explosion of guitar players, you know, suddenly these, you know, virtuoso guitar players, like the Yardbirds, who were like a guitar player factory, you know, Jeff Beck, Eric Clapton, Jimmy Page, all of these other, you know, it was a strange phenomenon because all of these English bands essentially were influenced by American blues music. A lot of it had to do with the Merchant Marines. There was a, you know, steady stream of Merchant Marine traffic between Liverpool and Mobile, Alabama. There's a giant shipyard in Mobile, Alabama. And so all of these British guys are getting leave in Mobile, Alabama, and they go out to all the little record stores and buy these obscure blues and R&B records and take them back to Liverpool. And suddenly all of these English guys want to be like blues players. And it was kind of amazing. You know, all of our influences, it started out to be kind of like the Yardbirds and other English bands, and in particular, the Blues Breakers album with Eric Clapton, what people call the Beano album, because he's reading a Beano comic book on the front. And essentially, Eric Clapton had gone away, done some woodshedding, and came back and dropped a bomb, like, on everybody. Like, nobody had heard this before, you know, someone who had suddenly taken all of these blues influences and refined them into a style that that almost every guitar player wanted to emulate. And I was amongst those. I wanted to emulate that. And so, in a sense, we followed the evolution of

0: You know, we were influenced. Me and Carson were still in the blues band. We're still in the aura of Woody Struckstop, but we're listening to The Who, and we're listening to, you know, to other English bands. It wasn't yet prog rock, but it was just this kind of alt pop thing that was coming out of England as well that The Who represented. And nobody yet knew who The Who was. You know, this is back in the very early records, which you had to buy. You know, they might have a couple of copies in the store, but they weren't charted yet. You know, like Pictures of Lily and Substitute and things like that. But the thing that clinched, I think, was at one point, Woody's Truck Stop, when we were still together, we did a pilgrimage to New York to a Murray the K show at a Paramount Theater in Brooklyn, because it had all these acts that we wanted to see, but in particular Cream and The Who were on the bill.
1: Wow.
0: There were a whole bunch of other, the headliners are actually co-headlined by Wilson Pickett and Mitch Ryder.
1: Wow.
0: And it was one of these things where every act would come out and play two numbers. And then Murray the K come out, and Jackie the K, his wife, would come out with these Las Vegas dancers. They do a little dance routine while the changeover happened. Next band would come out, play two numbers, and it was amazing. But what happened was that, now, I mean, we were there to see Cream, and they killed us, you know. But we had never seen Who before. We had heard about The Who, never seen The Who before. And just like, you know, nobody in the audience had seen The Who before. And when they got to my generation, it was pandemonium, you know? It was just like, oh, my freaking God, you know? It's like, did you see that? He broke his guitar, you know? But, you know, they put on a show that I had never seen a band do before, you know? Like, because everybody in the band was doing something. Roger in the front, he's got, you know, 20-foot long mic cord. He's flinging it over the audience. It's going like 5-10 rows out over the audience. You know, this dangerous thing is happening. Pete, of course, is windmilling the guitar and jabbing his amp before he wrecks the guitar. Keith Moon is just a blur, you know. He looks like an octopus up there, you know, because he's just like, you know, all over the place. And then even John Entwistle is fun to watch because he's just standing over there straight faced, like
2: coolest bassist ever,
0: side eyeing everybody else in the band, you know.
2: Yeah.
0: So, but his fingers are flying, you know, his fingers are just going crazy. And so just everybody was doing something in the band. And then when they destroyed all the instruments afterwards, it was just, oh, yeah, we got to do that. I started breaking guitars after that as well, you know, because I figured this is an easy way to get the audience jacked up. Even when it wasn't appropriate, you know, I just find some old guitar and break it. And so that was a big influence when Carson and I decided to form the NAS. We said we want to be that kind of band.
2: Well, I want people to hear a little bit of the NAS because obviously you can hear some proto solo Todd stuff in it, including the first recorded rendition of Hello, It's Me. Take a listen to this on World Cafe.

0: Hello, it's me. The original version of Todd Rundgren's classic performed with his band Naz from their self-titled album back in 1968. Coming up, more with Todd Rundgren for Sense of Place Philadelphia, including music from a live concert recorded at Philly's Sigma Sound Studios. That's next on World Cafe.
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0: Welcome back to World Cafe. I'm Kaleo. Let's continue our conversation with Todd Rundgren, one of rock's great musical shapeshifters. And it is Sense of Place Philadelphia, and that means we're talking about his early years in the city of brotherly love. That would eventually be the jumping-off point for his remarkable career. Let's continue. One of the last Philly moments that I think ended up being recorded, which was at a local radio station, WMMR, in 1971. You taped a live concert for them after, I believe, Runt, but not before your next solo record. Are you familiar with this concert?
1: Yes, I am. And it was a lot. I remember it was a lot of fun because the first time that I had done anything like that, you know, done a live live radio event. And I had a really good band at that point. I had really good players in the band and not a whole lot of material of my own. And I wasn't yet experienced enough as a singer to have the stamina to sing like 20 minutes. So we kept passing the songs off to other people during the show so that I would last for the duration of the radio show. So it's an interesting show, not just from the standpoint of it being one of my very first performances, because I hadn't planned on becoming a performer. When I left the NAS, I thought, I'm just going to be a studio guy. I'm going to produce and engineer records, and I won't have to deal with the politics of being in a band or the pressure of live performance, that sort of thing. And I, you know, my first album was really a vanity project. I was still working on other people's records, and I didn't expect it to be anything more than that. And then accidentally had a hit record on it and got forced onto the road. You know, it kind of got forced to become a performer. If I had never had a hit record, I might have just gone on, never taken the stage, but it was a rude awakening. I didn't have a lot of stamina as a singer. I couldn't last more than 20 minutes as a singer. So I'm blowing my voice out every night before the end of the show and just struggling with it, not really enjoying the experience that much. And it took a couple of years for me to eventually develop the endurance to get through a show, and then maybe a couple more years after that to enjoy it. So, and now I really enjoy it. I mean, I enjoy singing. I enjoy the performance. But yeah, that's kind of a document of a very kind of seminal time in me fronting myself, you know, me being the guy in front.
0: Yeah. I want to play a little bit of It Wouldn't Have Made Any Difference that you can find on Box of Todd, but originally recorded back in 1971 here in Philadelphia at WMMR. It's World Cafe with Todd Rundgren for Sense of Place Philadelphia.

0: From a very cool radio taping back in 1971 at WMMR, it's It Wouldn't Have Made Any Difference from my guest, Todd Rundgren, here on World Cafe. I appreciate you taking time to walk down memory lane with us, but I wanted to spend the last few minutes of our conversation in the present. Can you tell us a little bit about your nonprofit organization, The Spirit of Harmony?
1: Well, it's an interesting story. I have, with some regularity, I have fan events. They usually happen around, if we have one, it usually happens around my birthday in the middle of June. And one year we went to New Orleans and stayed at a plantation outside of New Orleans, about 40, 45 minutes outside New Orleans, a place called Nottoway that burned down in the last year, a real tragedy because it was a lovely place despite the plantation history. But we're having a great time. We're out here on the plantation. Everybody's having a good time. But it was shortly after the hurricane had destroyed the lower Ninth Ward in New Orleans. Mm-hmm. And everybody thought, wouldn't it be nice if we could find like a music program somewhere in the New Orleans area, especially, you know, focus on the lower Ninth, and, you know, collect some money and donate it to help them get back on their feet. And so we found this program, and it was an interesting program. I can't remember what the name of it was, and maybe still has the name, but essentially it was all classical string instruments, from double basses up to violins, and kids of all ages, you know, from like, geez, I don't know, 5, 6, 7, something like that, up to like teenage years, you know, nobody much older than that, mostly all school age. And we found the program, everybody collected money. And by the time they got to the end of it, we had $10,000. So we went down to see them play. And they played When the Saints Go Marching In, of course. And then they worked up an all fiddles version of Bang the Drum All Day, which is a very strange thing to hear, you know, because it wasn't a drum in it. and it was just the most, you know, it was such a wonderful experience for everyone. We gave them the big novelty check and everything. And all of the fans got such a fuzzy feeling out of it that they said, we have to make something permanent. And I had never thought about starting a charity like I had never thought about starting a restaurant. You know, sometimes you're just getting yourself in trouble. So took a little while to figure out what I wanted to do. But part of my conclusions were, first of all, I don't want to become just a fundraising organization where you're constantly trying to raise money all the time. You know,
0: it's tough.
1: First of all, you often get in trouble. A lot of times charities want to prove their worth by having a giant bank account that they can bestow on people. And we said, you know, that's just, it's the more money you have, the more trouble you have. More money, more trouble, more problems. So we ultimately hit on this thing of being like the eHarmony of music programs, where we find, a foundering program or somebody who wants to start a program or something like that, and they don't have the resources to do it, and we go out and connect them with the necessary resources. We have a whole sort of kit that they can use to help them do their fundraising, but also, you know, how to articulate, you know, focus on something, how to articulate what they need, and then we can try and help find the support that they need to accomplish what they want to do. And all programs are different. Some might be where they focus mostly on guitar, and so we connect them up with a company like Gibson to get strings and picks and all the other stuff that you need to do that. We do instrument drives, you know, people got an instrument that they don't play anymore or it got broken and they never bothered to fix it. We collect the instruments, we get them repaired for free, and then they get donated to music programs as well. So in that sense, we're just connecting people up. We remain fairly small, compact, and not a lot of people. We got basically two people who do most of the day-to-day work, and we have a board of directors, and we meet regularly and decide our agenda. But it's been very successful in the places where we've managed to get people connected up. And it's and I'm proud to say that we are highly accredited as well in terms of our legitimacy and our effectiveness. So Spirit of Harmony, which will be playing a role in my upcoming tour, because we've got a little sweepstakes going on just to raise awareness of education, music education in schools, and Spirit of Harmony in particular. I no longer play bang the drum all day anymore because it messes with my hands. I'm a guitar player. I'm not a drummer, you know. And as you get older, sometimes, you know, things happen with your cartilages. And so me, like, messing with my hands playing the drums, that's not a good idea. So we're going to have a little sweepstakes where you buy a ticket to the show, and then you go to the spiritofharmony.org, and you can enter to come on stage and play the drum on Bang the Drum One.
0: I mean, let's not disappoint the audience. We're going to close out with Bang the Drum All Day. It's Todd Rundgren here on World Cafe.

0: Todd Rundgren's been my guest. Todd, thanks so much for being here. And you have a home in Philly anytime you want to come back and visit us.
1: Thank you so much. I'll talk to you soon.
0: That's our wizard. That's our true star, Todd Rundgren on The Cafe. Thanks so much to Todd, who is an incredibly gracious guest. And you can hear that audio, if you missed any of it, at worldcafe.org. Coming up, pizza parlors, batting cages, house shows with questionable basements. We take a peek inside Philadelphia's DIY scene. That's next on World Cafe.

0: From NPR, this is World Cafe. Hey, I'm Kaleo. Today, as part of our Sense of Place Philadelphia series, I'm at one of the city's hottest music venues. It's pretty small. Musicians are setting up along the front window facing the road. On the other side, there's a kitchen.
1: You guys here for the show or just for pizza?
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1: Cool.
0: This is Philly-style pizza and grill near Temple University. Pizza joint by day, DIY venue by night. Sam Gorham is the co-founder of Fortress, a local booking collective.
1: I've heard a lot of bands just say that this is like their favorite place they've played.
0: Tonight, Dylan Michael is performing with his band, Attack Dog.
3: We're at the pizza place, the Philly-style pizza. Before they were throwing shows here, this is just like where people would get pizza when they're really drunk at 3 a.m. The first time I heard there was a show here, I asked why. Why would you do that? And now it's like the most popping spot in North Philly. So I guess that's a point in and of itself. It really can happen anywhere.
0: Scenes like this are part and parcel in the city of brotherly love. All over Philly, there are makeshift venues where musicians are putting on shows and selling homemade merch and CDs. This expansive DIY community is, for many, the lifeblood of Philly's music scene. But Philly-style pizza is only part of the latest iteration of the city's ever-changing DIY scene. Ian Farmer has played with bands like Modern Baseball and Slaughter Beach Dog. He moved to Philly in 2011 and still remembers attending his first DIY show here.
4: The show itself was with Three Man Cannon, One Wind Choice, and this Canadian band, Attention. We went to the show and found, you know, like, obviously, what a crazy kind of thing if you've never seen or experienced something like that before. Just like, oh yeah, people live in this house and everybody just walks in and there are bands playing in the basement and it's all done right here by these people for the love of the thing. And as an art-loving freak, it's the coolest thing in the world.
0: Ian and his bandmates in Modern Baseball ran their own DIY venue out of their four-bedroom row home in West Philadelphia, which they lovingly dubbed Michael Jordan. Their first show's entry fee? Pay what you can. Or a photo of the famed basketball player. And if the basement was looking empty?
4: We were lucky because, like, if we needed a draw for a show, just easily everybody in Modern Baseball lived there. So we'd be like, oh yeah, hey, by the way, Modern Baseball's playing tonight.
5: She's out of luck for three more years.
0: But running a house venue isn't all fun and games.
4: You know, like every once in a while, like you go to have band practice after a show and you're like, wait a second, all my cymbals are gone. We would always keep our rooms locked at Michael Jordan when we would have shows because people would wander, and that was kind of like a, hey, don't do that. Don't wreck the house. Or, like, don't take stuff out of our fridge. Or, like, don't steal our plates and stuff.
0: Despite the occasional stolen plate, Ian says those early experiences in Philly's DIY scene taught him a lot.
4: The DIY culture and community really taught me and pushed me to have the values of be good to everybody and help everybody out. And if you're in a place to help other people out, then by God, do it.
0: It's an ethos that still resonates with him to this day.
4: There are so many people making music. There are so many people who are ready to lift the music. Whereas other places do have that to some degree. But in all of my travels and DIY touring, of which I have done a fair amount, I have never come across a city that is as for it and really does it as successfully as Philly does.
6: I never thought that I would see the day where I just let you go, let you walk away.
0: Missy DeBeast feels the same way about Philly. She's the front woman for the punk band Mannequin Pussy. Missy moved here after living in Colorado, where she says it was tough to build a strong DIY community.
7: Philadelphia felt exactly like what I was looking for in my life. Like, I had spent a lot of time in my life feeling really lonely and, like, not finding people that I felt like were creatively inclined in the way I wanted to be, creatively inspired, people who were just like making things out of nothing, people who were just obsessed with punk music and just not waiting for permission to do things and just doing them yourself.
0: Mannequin Pussy was still a long way from releasing critically acclaimed records like Patience or I Got Heaven. Missy says the band wasn't very popular at this point, but that didn't matter at all.
7: People were just open to giving you a shot to play in their house. The first show that I played in Philadelphia was at a punk house in South Philly called The Hole. And it was Mannequin Pussy, Slut Ever, and a band from Montreal called Hand Cream. And I remember going down the steps into the basement where the show was. And it was like, there were all these just like, it was a really low hanging ceiling. And there were just like all these nails sticking out of the ceiling as well. So it just felt so dangerous. And I was just like, this is the coolest shit ever.
0: And even though Mannequin Pussy has toured all over the world and opened for acts like Florence and the Machine and Japanese Breakfast, it shows at places like Everybody Hits that stick out in Missy's mind.
7: I think Everybody Hits was one of the most important DIY venues in Philadelphia. It was during the day. It was a batting cages place where baseball teams or individuals would just go to bat balls or whatever you do at a cages. And at night, it would turn into these DIY parties of touring bands and local bands.
0: The now defunct venue is where Missy met her bandmate and bassist, Bear. It's also where Mannequin Pussy marked some pretty important milestones as a band.
7: In 2016, we came back from a tour, like our After Romantic came out, and we had a show at the cages, and it sold out. And that was like the biggest feeling for us at the time. It was like, oh my God, we sold out Everybody Hits. This is going to be wild.
0: And back then, Missy was doing everything.
7: 10 years ago, I was entirely booking all of our tours myself. I was hand screen printing all of my merch myself. I was tour managing us. I was selling our merch at shows. I was doing everything.
0: A lot has changed since then. Missy lives in LA now, and Mannequin Pussy has a manager and an agent, a record label, and a company that handles merch. But the ethos that carried the band through their early years has stuck with her.
7: I really think the true spirit of DIY was that it was even more so the spirit of DIT, which is you do it together. And it's not just yourself. It's like you're part of this community effort that wants to give people a place to express themselves, to give freaks a place to gather together, to like get out these cathartic moments, to share music that they're working on, to influence each other and want to inspire people to be creative. And I definitely feel like the ethos of this band is DIT. We do it together. And this is a band, I think what makes bands so special is that they're basically socialist experiments. We live in a world of hyper-individualistic capitalism. And what that wants to do, especially in the arts, is to make people feel like they do have to do it all themselves. Or that there's only, like, you know, we live in a world of a lot of solo artists. Because financially, it's a lot more feasible to just be one person rather than a group of people who is splitting all your money equally. Like, it's really difficult for bands to exist, especially in the current economic climate.
0: Missy attributes the city with her band's success.
7: There's this like kind of saying a little bit like your hometown loves you last. That was never really true for us. It was like Philly really loved us first. And I feel very like nostalgic and emotional thinking about those years in Philly. Cause like, I really miss Philadelphia. I miss the spirit of Philadelphia. I miss my friendships in Philadelphia. I miss my community. LA is an incredible place and I feel really lucky to be here right now, but my heart is still very much in Philly.
0: Then there's Jace Williams, who's helping cultivate Philly's DIY scene today. He's the founder of 4333 Collective, a group that hosts shows in Philly and beyond. He's also the guitarist for the Philly emo band Sweet Pill. Jace remembers growing up in North Jersey, where there wasn't much of a music scene.
2: I was working my first job in high school. I was working at like my local ShopRite, and I was 16. All my coworkers were way older, and you know, I was kind of like a dweeb, and they would kind of pick on me a little bit, but eventually like I earned their trust, and they would be like, okay, you're cool enough to like hang out with us. And they would like, in hindsight, it was not the best situation. They picked me up from school with like an open beer and like Camel Crush ready to go.
0: But then they introduced Jace to a whole world of music. Bands like Glockamora and Algernon Cadwallader. So Jace did what any self-respecting teenager would do. He started a band.
2: I immediately took it and ran with it. And I like got us stuff like this. I got us radio time. I like pushed us to record some music. I booked us the shows because no one else was going to do it. And where I was in North Jersey, there was no scene. And so I had to basically create it myself.
0: The whole thing captivated him. Not just being in a band, but the behind the scenes stuff, like booking shows and getting the word out. Building something out of nothing.
2: Fulfilling the gap of like there was nothing there. Like there was no scene, there were no shows. Like creating it gave me the same joy as like creating music. Like it was creative in its own sense. And being a promoter and booking shows is like not always creative. It's plugging and playing. It's a lot of emailing, like grinding, that kind of work. But when you are able to be creative with it, it fulfills the same sensation. And it's like something I fell in love with.
0: Jace loved the work so much, he ended up going to Rowan University in New Jersey to study business in the music industry. Two really pivotal things happened there. First, he started meeting more bands and booking more shows, setting the foundation for his 4333 collective.
2: I don't want to go to a frat. I don't want to go to like a college dive bar. I'd rather go see a show. And so I created that space on my college campus.
0: Rowan is also where Jace met his Sweet Pill bandmate, Zaina Youssef, and what started out as a school project turned into a legit band.
2: We played our first show, like, outside FDR Skate Park, had, like, you know, a little bit of movement, had a DIY tour booked. I was kind of falling apart, like, as soon as we went on the road, and 4 days in, we got an offer to do an 8-week tour with Lottisfute, and we were like, okay, everything's going to be okay. And that tour, that put us on the map. Like, it spread like wildfire from there.
0: 4333 and Sweet Pill grew in tandem, fueled by Jace's passion for building community and cultivating the DIY scene that he fell in love with.
2: These two, like, grassroots things, I think they could have existed on their own, but the fact that they came up together, like, they worked hand in hand. I was able to, like, route a first DIY tour for Sweet Pill because of all of the DIY touring bands that I booked in my basement in Rowan.
0: Like Missy and Ian before him, Jace is upfront about the sacrifices musicians have to make in the DIY scene. The grind can be relentless.
2: In this really crazy world of the music industry, like, it's really hard to find stability. It's really hard to be grounded through those like peaks and valleys. And so like, the same way I had to create like my own scene in my hometown when I started, I had to create my own grounding. And it took me like years to figure that out. And I was the type of person to like pour my all into my work and not really take care of myself. And I'm finding a better balance of that. Every day is a struggle still. But, you know, like it's hard when like the thing that you love, you make it your job because you just want to do it nonstop. But, you know, there's other parts to life. So my grounding is just balance.
0: So what exactly does DIY mean to Philly musicians?
2: Yeah, I think overall DIY is solely to me just means community. When we are a business, but we are a business that functions in tandem with the community.
7: What's amazing about DIY is it is such a reciprocal energy. You know, you do get what you put into it. And I think when people see that you are someone who just really cares about art and music and community, that's a way to find other people who care about art, music, and community. And I mean, I think to have community, you have to be part of the community.
4: DIY really means an attitude of you can do it. If you think you don't have the tools, you can figure it out. You can make a record with basically nothing. You know, art is art. Art is not fine art. You don't need a museum to lift you up for your thing to be art. Your thing could be playing on your porch every day. You know, just sitting out there with an acoustic guitar for your neighbors. That's DIY.
8: I want to thank everyone who shared their thoughts with us. Missy DeBeese, Ian Farmer, Jace Williams, Dylan Michael, and Sam Gorham. Thanks to the folks at Philly Style Pizza and to World Cafe producers Will Loftus and Miguel Perez. And that is our show. Thanks so much for listening. Hope you dug that deep dive into Philly's DIY music scene. And earlier in the hour, our conversation with Todd Rundgren. 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I'm Kaleo. 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
8: From NPR, it's World Cafe. Hey, I'm Kaleo. And if you're interested in a British invasion out of Montreal, check out this song from the band Cola. That's new music from their third album called Cost of Living Adjustment. You'll hear Hedge sitting today. Plus, we got new music from Sabrina Teitelbaum, who performs as the indie rock artist Blondshell. It's new music called Heart Has to Work So Hard, and we hope you don't have to work hard to hear it, because that's coming up. And another British band that we're pretty fired up about, they're called West Side Cowboy. Dig that. And we hope you dig it, too. You'll hear it today on World Cafe. We get started with Kurt Vile from his latest album, Philadelphia's Been Good to Me. It's Chance to Bleed on the Cafe.

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1: Welcome one, welcome all. I'm Kaleo. It's World Cafe. And I have a great new British band for you called West Side Cowboy. And they take their name from a distinctly American tradition, a New York City tradition during the Industrial Revolution, where cowboys would ride in front of trains to prevent citizens who didn't know what trains were from getting run over by them. Try not to get run over by this awesome first song. I know I'm really trying to squeeze a metaphor here out of nothing, but West Side Cowboy, great song called Kick Stones on World Cafe.

Courtney Barnett on The Cafe. That is One Thing at a Time from her latest album, Creature of Habit. We talked about how a praying mantis played a pivotal role in her figuring out what that record was going to be. 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We're back in a minute on World Cafe. Welcome back to World Cafe. 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But let's get started today with a performance from Government Mule. It's Soulshine. One.

Beirut, recorded live for World Cafe with Santa Fe and Government Mule Soulshine. Got new music for you from Blondshell. This is called Heart Has to Work So Hard.

0: I think that guy's got the goods. His name is Alex Amen. Song is called California Blues, and it is from his new album, Son of Amen. Got new music on the way from a band called Cola when we get back to World Cafe.
1: Hi, I'm Dave Thompson. 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
0: Welcome back. It's World Cafe. Hey, I'm Kaleo. And if you're a fan of Big Audio Dynamite, this might feel right up your alley. A little bit of Madchester in there as well. It's a Montreal group called Cola, and it is their third album, Cost of Living Adjustment, or abbreviated Cola. Here is new music from the band. It's out now. It's called Hedge Sitting.

0: Citizen Cope, otherwise known as the musical project of Clarence Greenwood. Sun's Gonna Rise, taking us to the finish line here on The Cafe. Appreciate you listening. Couldn't do it without you or the support of the public radio station you are listening to right now. We make this show from WXPN at the University of Pennsylvania in Philadelphia. It's an honor, a privilege, a pleasure, and let's do it again soon. I'm Stephen Kaleo. This has been World Cafe from NPR.
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1: And good morning for Prairie Public. I'm Dave Thompson. Just in time for the weekend, the potential for severe weather. Bismarck National Weather Service meteorologist Michael Holland says the southwestern part of the state could see a severe storm or two late tonight, but he says things could ramp up late Saturday afternoon into Saturday night.
2: That's when our highest chances for severe thunderstorms are going to be. We're expecting storms to develop in western North Dakota during the late afternoon and early evening hours tomorrow. And then that'll kind of spread across the state from west to east through Saturday night. Now, we are looking at all potential hazards, possibly a couple tornadoes, but also some very large hail and damaging winds could go along with that as well. The higher damaging wind risk will probably be more in central North Dakota, while the greater hail and tornado risk will probably be more in the western third of the state.
1: Now, Holland says this might continue into eastern North Dakota into Sunday.
2: But then if we get into late Sunday night into Monday, we could be looking at another risk for severe thunderstorms. So kind of maybe a multi-day event, but at least with a break on Sunday for the western half of the state during the day Sunday.
1: Holland says people should just be weather aware for the next few days at least. North Dakota Supreme Court says a term limits ballot measure advanced by state lawmakers is unconstitutional, and it has directed the Secretary of State not to put it on the November ballot. That reporting was from the North Dakota Monitor. In 2025, legislators adopted Senate Resolution 4008, which aimed to ask voters whether to amend lawmaker term limits they approved back in 2022. The ballot measure was challenged by former Minot Republican lawmaker Senator Ole Larson and Grand Forks County Commissioner Terry Bjerke, who are members of the sponsoring committee for the 2022 ballot measure. The Supreme Court sided with the challengers, finding the ballot measure violates a clause in Article 15 of the state constitution, the one they got into the state constitution by a petition, that bars the legislature from proposing any constitutional amendments to term limits. The U.S. Supreme Court has overturned a jury award for a St. Louis man who successfully sued the makers of Roundup, claiming the herbicide had given him cancer. As we hear in this report from Harvest Public Media's Frank Morris, the ruling is derailing other lawsuits.
3: John Durnell claimed that years of using Roundup gave him blood cancer. A jury agreed and awarded him $1.25 million, chiefly because there's no cancer risk warning on the Roundup label. The World Health Organization says that Roundup is probably carcinogenic to humans, but the U.S. Environmental Protection Agency disagrees. It's found no link to cancer, and it's in charge of warning labels. Bridget Rollins at the National Agricultural Law Center at the University of Arkansas says the court found that Bayer, the maker of Roundup, can't be sued in state court for complying with federal regulations.
4: The federal law is the deciding factor here, and now these failure to warn claims cannot come to court.
3: That's a blow to thousands of litigants who think Roundup gave them cancer. For Harvest Public Media, I'm Frank Morris.
1: So again, repeating what the potential is for severe weather. Tonight, some possibility maybe in southwestern North Dakota. Tomorrow afternoon, tomorrow evening, more likely over western and central North Dakota. And then into Sunday, it moves toward the east. And as Michael Holland said for the National Weather Service, all the possible options are on the table, which include hail, strong winds, and possibly a tornado or two. So just be aware, keep your ear on the latest forecast and the current and changing conditions if you are around, out and about this weekend. Mostly cloudy and breezy today. Showers likely south central and southeast this morning. Then a chance of afternoon showers and thunderstorms east, highs in the 70s. Mostly cloudy, chance of showers and thunderstorms breezy tonight, lows in the mid 50s to mid 60s. Tomorrow, mostly cloudy, windy central and east, breezy west, showers and scattered thunderstorms. Some storms could be severe west and central, highs mid to upper 70s north to mid to upper 80s south. Then on Sunday, showers and thunderstorms likely eastern half during the day, western half at night. Some of the storms could be strong to severe. And then by Monday, the storms kind of are out of the forecast. So we're looking at current conditions around North Dakota right now. Williston's mostly sunny, 70. Minot, partly sunny, 72. Minot Air Force Base, mostly sunny, 73. Bismarck, Mandan, cloudy, 61. Dickinson, cloudy, 60. Hitting a reporting cloudy in 59. Grand Forks, partly sunny, 76. Grand Forks Air Force Base, partly sunny, 76. Devil's Lake, mostly sunny, 72. Fargo-Moorhead, 69. And partly

Warmest temperatures in Grafton were at 77 degrees. Also, Hayes reported at Candu, the coolest temperature right now is in Bismarck Mandan. I should say Dickinson, where it's 60. But mostly we're in the upper 60s to mid to upper 70s across North Dakota. For Prairie Public, I'm Dave Thompson, 1206 Central, 1106 Mountain. Prairie Public, telling the stories of North Dakota and of our Prairie region.

That's John Batiste right there. What a talented guy. A lot of positive energy with John Batiste. That one called I Need You. I'm Mike Olson. You're listening to Into the Music here on Prairie Public. She's got her own share of positive energy. This is Jessica Vine, teamed up with Diane Mills.

That is one called Delicious right there. Jessica Vine. I'm Mike Olson. You're listening to Into the Music from really one of the classic records of the time. This is D'Angelo from Voodoo.

Caroline Smith and Blood Style from Caroline. D'Angelo got that started with Feel Like Making Love. Oh, yeah, he's thinking about grooving. This is the Reverend Horton Heat and his band from Reverend Organ Drum. This is Booker T's Groovin'.

First recorded by NRBQ from a tribute to Joey Spampinato. That's Los Lobos, every boy and every girl. Here's NRBQ, the New Rhythm and Blues Quartet, on Into the Music.

0: Just what is it that you want to do?
1: Well, we want to be free. We want to be free to do what we want to do. And we want to get loaded. And we want to have a good time. And that's what we're going to do.
2: Well, wait, baby, let's go.
1: We're going to have a good time. We're going to have a party.

That is Mark Kozelek right there performing a song he wrote called You Missed My Heart. That's one that Phoebe Bridgers has covered as well. Here's Phoebe.

Adele with Someone Like You. Adele had help from Dan Wilson on that song. Here's Dan's version featuring the Kronos Quartet backing him up.

used to sound like. That's one called One, Amy Mann, doing a song that Harry Nilsson made famous. Here's Ben Folds on Into the Music.

stupid. And hey, that's just what you are. That's all I can say. I began that with Ben Folds and From Above. 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

That is David Berwald right there. Great song from David. That's from his record, Bedtime Stories. And Hello, Mary. Kim Ritchie before that with The Way It Never Was. There's a little song about a reunion. Here's Lucy Dacus.

The Avett Brothers, right there, a song that was very successful for them. I and Love and You. This is from a record that came out a few years later. The record was, I thought, quite a good record as well. It's called True Sadness is the name of it. This is The Divorce Separation Blues.

much in bed, a ladies' man. What tricky trade might I have tried had I not laid preoccupied? But then who's ever satisfied? A ladies' man. The women I made frequently, each in her heart held secretly that she was really making me a ladies' man. A woman feels

Beatty sitting in with Adam Schultz from the record Soulful Distancing. Got a real mother for you. Oscar Brown Jr. before that, A Ladies' Man. Oh, yeah, he's remembering back when Billy Ward and the Dominoes can't do 60 and no more. No, no. Started it all off with Rory Block and God's Gift to Women. I kind of think Johnny felt the same way. Here's Johnny Guitar Watson.

That is Larry Coryell on the guitar, Larry and his band. That's a Bahian Nightwalk right there from Larry Coryell. Larry, a great guitar player. Here's Mary Coughlin on Into the Music.

0: That is guitarist Charlie Bird right there. That one called Corcovado. Started that set off with Mary Coughlin and one called The Beach. Hope you enjoy the music. You're listening to it here on Prairie Public. Here's a duo called Coop. This one called Soul for Sahib.
1: The reason I play so many, it sounds angry because I'm

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But I haven't played them enough, and I'm not familiar with them enough yet to take the one single line to them, so I play all of them.

That is Saint-Germain right there, that one called So Flute, that taken from the record called The Tourist. Interesting stuff. Hope you're enjoying the music. You're listening to it here on Prairie Public. Here's Nina Simone.

That is Kamasi Washington on the saxophone there. That is one called Desire. Started that off with Nina Simone as remixed by Joel Clausel, one called Feeling Good. You're listening to Into the Music here on Prairie Public. Let's stay on the jazz side of things. He was an astral traveler. This is Sun Ra. Sun Ra, who was born as Sonny Blount, and said he came to Earth to, he actually came from Saturn and came to Earth to spread the word that there was love in outer space. This is one called Sunrise. Here's Sun Ra and the orchestra.

That's one called Sunrise, Sun Ra and the Orchestra. There from the record Blue Delight, Sunrise, Sun Ra, and on the piano.

Oh, yeah, that's Son and Star right there. They used to be backup singers to Sharon Jones. They stepped out on their own. We listened to one called Hot Shot. Show me what you got, Son and Star. Fun stuff. The H Gang before that. Donald Fagen doing that one for us and kicked it off with Soul Live. Hey, I'm doing something. I'm Mike Olson. 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Here's Son and Star. Let's stick with Son and Star. This is one called Blah, Blah, Blah.

Yeah, pretty sweet soul right there. That is Lightnin' Malcolm right there. And Tell You Girl. Sharon Jones and the Dap Kings before that. Making Up and Breaking Up. Making Up's all the fun, huh? Here's Robert Ward, very soulful guy. Robert Ward on Into the Music.

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1: The rain is falling. The 2010s must have been a pretty exciting time to be a musician in West Philadelphia. And according to Dr. Dog's Scott McVicken, it was also a very warm time.
2: Man, I felt like I was living in a haunted house because the neighborhood was just hot and humid and the windows are open. It's the summer and people are out there screaming. And, you know, I'm just like, man, what is this, Transylvania?
1: You'll hear an encore session with Dr. Dog this hour. And you'll also hear another archive session from another artist who was living in West Philly around that time, Waxahachie, who talks about why she made the move from New York City to Philadelphia.
3: Because New York is terrible. No, I'm just kidding. It's just expensive and overwhelming, and Philly is, you know, better.
1: We revisit sessions from Dr. Dog and Waxahachie as part of our new Sense of Place Philadelphia series today. I'm Raina Duras, and this is World Cafe. Now, even though some of the members of this band have moved away, the war on drugs started in Philly. They're once and always a Philly band. The War on Drugs, I Don't Want to Wait.

0: Hey, I'm Raina Duris. This is an Encore World Cafe for our Sense of Place Philadelphia series. You're about to hear a session with Dr. Dog with original host David Dye that first aired in 2010. Enjoy.
1: It has been nothing short of a joy to watch the rise of the band Dr. Dog from our close vantage point here in the same neighborhood in Philadelphia. For 10 years, the band has followed their own guidance, producing steadily improving and morphing music. Their new album, released earlier this year, is Shame, Shame. Today, we'll hear a live performance from the stage at World Cafe Live. But first, I sit down with the two songwriters in the band, Toby Lehman and Scott McMicken, to talk about the changes in the band, including their new young drummer, Eric Slick.
2: It's so far so good. I mean, we got our old drummer left to do some of his own stuff, and we were real nervous about getting somebody new. And we got this guy Eric Slick, who we know, and he's been playing around town for years. He's sort of a phenom, and he's great. And he's so much fun to play with, and I feel like we're all getting a lot better.
1: Well, it's funny to watch you guys live because. You kind of key off Eric now. He's kind of like the engine. I mean, it's like...
2: Yeah, because he's a horse. He's back there just banging away, and you're just, it's like, oh, this is easy. But at the same time, you really got to... As a bass player, you can get into like a pocket with him real easy, which is awesome to do. Then we have our friend Dimitri as a six-man right now, which is cool. We're still working out exactly what he... This is actually the first show he played with us, so... We're still working out exactly what he's going to start doing.
1: Well, this new album is great, and I, Toby, I think it was you I heard say something about how you feel kind of a little bit like it's starting. It's like a first album in the way you did it. You worked with Rob Schnapf, you got a little bit out of your home studio and all that. Looking back on it, what was the experience like?
2: Do you want to take that, Scott?
3: Oh yeah, well, it was definitely like a brave new world for us. You know, it was like we just knew and just could really tell that it just didn't feel right to think about going into this record doing it in the same ways that we've done them on our end. You know, it was just like
1: how so?
3: Well, I sort of felt like we kind of hit a wall in our own abilities as engineers and producers, you know, after doing all these records over the years. And with each one, we'd kind of accumulate a little bit more knowledge or a little bit more equipment that would enable us to do other things. But I felt like in order to take the next logical step, it was something that we just needed to surround ourselves with people who've been doing this for a lot longer than us, that we'd kind of taught ourselves about as much as we could. And also a shift occurred in the last year or two where, you know, we had just been playing live so much that I think we were all most excited about what we were as a live band for the first time versus back in the earlier days where the live show was kind of an incidental sort of thing that we would kind of throw together just based on the fact that we did all these recordings all the time and started to release them. So I think we feel a lot more confident as a live band. And so we wanted to acknowledge that and when we're in recording, kind of bring that into the studio rather than always leaving that out of the studio. And again, that was another reason why we were like, well, man, we don't know anything about doing that and we don't have enough microphones to do that. And so, so we just decided to work with Rob and go up to Dreamland for a little. And, it was cool though. He really helped us out a lot, and it was a nice kind of balance in the end because we didn't finish up there. We spent a month, just getting all kinds of new experiences and playing around with all kinds of different equipment. And also for the first time playing together as a band in the studio rather than putting them down one by one. And then of course we were able

0: because listening to this album, before I read anything about it, I just there were a lot of songs about leaving, about coming back, about being kind of dislocated.
1: And I was wondering
0: where that all comes from. Is that part of being on the road all the time?
1: That's a large part of it. Obviously, this isn't a song about being on, or an album about being on the road, but you know, you write when you start writing songs and whatever mood you're in or whatever comes to mind. I mean, that's what you sort of have to go with. You can't really force anything else.
0: And there are a couple shout outs to Baltimore, the street in West Philadelphia.
1: Yeah.
0: I guess one from each of you. It was just kind of funny. And Scott, you've got a great song kind of going up and down the street called Shadow People, which we'll get to a version of today. Has your whole perspective about West Philadelphia changed? I guess, Toby, you're not living there anymore, right?
1: No. My wife, Myra Sarah, and I bought a place down in Wilmington.
0: Right.
2: I love it, and yeah. I only seem to love it more and more. I've been there 10 years now, and, I always just feel so good coming back to it. And it's funny, though, because I've had so many different perspectives on it based on the various neighborhoods I've lived in. And I've definitely gotten to points where I felt like I needed to get away from there because I would be out on tour all the time and surrounded by people and all this chaos and never any privacy and never any alone time or anything. So I would come home and I would just go for the throat with that kind of solitary thing. And I would just want to be in my house and I would want to work on stuff and just be more peaceful or something. But in some cases, depending on where I was living at the time, it was really hard because there's every time I walk out to get a cup of coffee or something or anything, you know, it's just my own. It's really not any sort of judgment call or even really any sort of accurate description of the neighborhood itself, but more what I was looking for.
0: Gotcha.
2: Just based on having to tour so much. And so the Shadow People was kind of written, in a night like that, where I was just like, man, I felt like I was living in a haunted house because the neighborhood was just hot and humid and the windows are open. It's the summer and people are out there screaming and, you know, I'm just like, man, what is this, Transylvania? So I wrote that song and I certainly hammed it up. You know, like I never stole a bike from the second mile, and I hope that's clear. My friend asked me yesterday, he was like, did you really steal a bike from the second mile? And I was like, no. I struggle with that line because I had a something bike from the second mile.
0: Right.
2: And it wasn't until he asked me yesterday what actually happened when I was writing. He's like, what is the word? Stole a bike? And I'm like, well, I never did that, nor would I ever condone that. But I don't know. I'm kind of taking this nightmarish kind of horror flick angle on this particular perspective of West Philly. So I'll just go with it. But as he asked me and I was thinking about it, I was like telling him how I couldn't think of any other word that fit, like the syllables and the phrasing and the tune and the melody until like partway through. I was like, oh, I guess I suppose I could have said I bought a bike from the second mile just as easy. But it didn't occur to me until yesterday that was an option.
0: Well, congratulations on this album. It just sounds great. And we will check in after your early summer tour. And
1: all right.
0: Great to see you guys.
1: You too.
2: Thank you.
0: Let's go to the stage and hear a set now from Dr. Dog live in the World Cafe.

Thank you to David Dye and Dr. Dog for that session. It originally aired in 2010. You heard it today as part of our Sense of Place Philadelphia series. Another Philly session from our archives in just a minute on World Cafe.

0: Hey, I'm Raina Duris. You are listening to World Cafe. And these days, Waxahachie, led by Katie Crutchfield, is what you might call indie music royalty, releasing critically adored and award-winning albums. She doesn't live in Philadelphia anymore, but she did for some of the project's formative years. For our Sense of Place Philadelphia series, we are revisiting a session with original host David Dye from those years. First aired in 2015, just after Waxahachie released the album Ivy Trip. Here, David had just asked Katie if her sister Allison was responsible for her making the move to Philly.
1: No. She and Keith here and our friend Kyle Gilbride and I were living in Brooklyn, and we all decided to move to Philly together.
2: And why?
1: Because New York is terrible. No, I'm just kidding. It's just expensive and overwhelming, and Philly is, you know, better.
2: Totally livable.
1: Yeah.
2: And you should tell people you're in West Philadelphia. Is there some kind of a major difference, like attitude amongst those who live in, say, the River Wards and those who live in West Philadelphia?
1: I don't know if I should be the one to say so, but I really like living in West Philly, for right. sure. Yeah, it's definitely for me.
2: And what are the vibes? What are the general outlook of what will be in West Philly?
1: I don't know. My friends in West Philly, it's sort of like more laid back, and there's just like a lot of good music happening there right now.
2: So much great music coming out of this city. And when you guys started playing here, Katie, you started playing in two bands here at once, right?
1: I started playing in Waxahachie and also in a band called Great Thunder.
2: Right.
1: Yeah.
2: Well, we'll discuss more of everything, but why don't you guys do a tune to begin with?
1: Sure. This is called Under a Rock. It's a new song.

0: That is Under a Rock, one you may have heard from Waxahachie's new Ivy Trip, and we're having a chance to have the band in today. The new album, Ivy Trip, is their first for Emerge, and a masterful record, really a great one. I want to talk a little bit about Cerulean Salt, though, and the effect of that record, which... Katie, and when you made that record, you weren't playing to that many people, and through the popularity of that, and you were touring forever, things really kind of blew up with that.
1: Yeah, I mean, we didn't expect that to happen. We made the record in the basement of our house in West Philly, and yeah, we didn't expect for that many people to hear it, and then things just sort of happened.
0: How did you feel about that while it was happening? And then at the end, I mean, I know you you moved sort of out of the city afterwards. And I don't know if that was an effect of.
1: Yeah, I mean, it was really exciting, but it was also really overwhelming. And we toured pretty much all of 2013, a lot of 2014. So we moved out of Philly for a minute just to work on Ivy Trip. Mm-hmm. And now, yeah, after we finished, we moved back.
0: And in what ways is Ivy Trip a reaction to that? I mean, I hear it as a poppier record for sure.
1: Yeah. A lot of people have said that. I guess I don't really hear it that way, but I could kind of understand that. I don't know. I mean, I really tried to leave Philly and to kind of, sort of isolate myself mostly so that I could just focus on making a record without thinking about how it was going to, be received.
0: Why is it called Ivy Trip?
1: It's a term that I kind of sort of made up, just to refer to the sort of directionless wander that we all sort of go on sometimes.
0: Yes, we can agree with that one. You want to do another one from this or another song?
1: We're going to do an older one. We're going to do one from Cerulean Salt called Lively.

0: Waxahachie again, live in our studio here on the World Cafe, and that one goes back to Cerulean Salt. Yeah, I say here we are live in our studio, and Katie, I understand one of the reasons you went, you know, we're out there on Long Island recording is because you got to use the house as sort of your studio. You're not a big fan of the studio experience. I mean, we have her under lights and all kinds of things here today.
1: I feel so overexposed. I like making records at home. I kind of like to enter the recording process sort of underprepared and sort of build things up and take my time, and it's easier to do that at my house.
0: Even lyrically, you would come in without them?
1: No, I usually try to have that because that's the part that takes the longest. So I usually try to come in with at least that.
0: Obviously, I'm not alone in loving your lyrics, but I'm wondering how you put them together, because they do you like chisel them away when you get started and do a lot of editing?
1: Yeah, I do now. When I was younger, I used to sit down and write a song in like 20 minutes and that would just be the song forever. But I feel like now I do a lot of drafting and sort of meticulous about vocal rhythms and the rhyming and the syllables. And yeah, it just every single word kind of has to be just right now.
0: You got me smiling about vocal rhythms because that's one of the things that's so cool about it.
1: Oh, cool.
0: You definitely work hard on that. Waxahachie in the studio today, and go back to Ivy Trip, do one from this.
1: Yeah, we're going to do a new one called The Dirt.

0: That is The Dirt as Waxahachie are playing live in the Cafe Studios today, Katie Crutchfield and company. People often mention some of the great female-led bands from the 90s when they talk about your music. And I'm just doing a little bit of mathematics. You would have been really young then. So
1: yeah.
0: That was not a... Was that a direct something you heard or...?
1: Yeah, I mean, when we first started getting into music, we already had the internet. So I think that just by some weird coincidence, that music ended up being sort of shown to Allison and I in probably like, you know, the early sort of mid 2000s.
0: Yeah.
1: So it wasn't really like cool anymore. and it was sort of like strange that we ended up finding that kind of music. But yeah, like Liz Phair and even Hole and Bikini Kill and bands like that, we sort of found around that time.
0: Were you always singing in harmony and like this when you were?
1: No, never until this band, actually.
0: Really?
1: Yeah, this is the first time we've ever done that.
2: We attempted it when we were in P.S. Eliot together, but I played drums and it just never
1: panned out.
2: Never really
1: panned
0: out. Huh. Mm-hmm. Well, it works really well. I mean, part of it I was thinking, oh, how great. You can double track all your vocals on your records and then you have your doppelganger to...
1: That was sort of my thought process. Like, who better to sing all these backups that I just recorded than someone who shares my DNA?
0: Absolutely. All right. What would you like to finish up with?
1: We're going to finish up with Peace and Quiet.

0: Waxahachie live on the cafe today. And Katie, thank you so much for coming in.
1: No, thanks for having us.
2: Thanks so much to David Dye and Waxahachie for that session that first aired back in 2015 and that we just re-aired as part of our new Sense of Place Philadelphia series. 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
1: 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This is World Cafe, and here's more Philly music from Japanese Breakfast. 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

0: 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We produce this show at WXPN at the University of Pennsylvania. My name is Raina Duras. 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
0: Philadelphia is where we make this show, but it's also a place, as you'll hear during our ongoing Sense of Place Philadelphia series, where a lot of music happens. Coming up, an artist who made a bunch of her music in Philly, Lucy Dacus. 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